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1: Frankie Darcel with you, and yes, we are barbecued up. Happy 4th of July, and of course, coming up, we've got the Saturday Night Live Frankie Darcel House Party with DJ Louis V, 4th of July edition, coming up at 8 o'clock. You don't want to forget that. On the way musically, it's The Barge, All This Love, Tevin Campbell's I'm Ready, and High Five when I Like the Way.
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1: Frankie Darcel with you. 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Rihanna, Drake, Neo up next with Up, Out, and Gone, and all of your favorites. And, of course, we love to talk to you. You can hit me up at the Talkback mic as well. So what's happening? What are you guys doing for this 4th of July weekend?
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1: What's up, Birmingham? We are a city of builders, represented by a towering presence of Vulcan. There is much more to our magic. Our legacy is rooted in freedom for all people, the principles of life, liberty, and the pursuit of happiness, guaranteed to everyone who calls this nation home. It's the spirit of freedom we celebrate every July 4th. But this year, as we mark our country's 250th anniversary, that means going even deeper. As we celebrate the birth of our country, let us remember the forefathers and foremothers who founded this nation on the promise of liberty and opportunity. Reflect on the brave men and women who serve our country and protect the freedoms we cherish. And we may never forget the pivotal role Birmingham played in making this a more equal union. This moment is a tribute to you all.
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On July 4th, 1776, a nation was born, formed under the bold declaration that all men were created equal, endowed by their Creator with certain unalienable rights, among them, life, liberty, and the pursuit of happiness. 250 years later, those words still stand as the foundation of the United States of America.

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with Mary J. Blige. Two icons right here, man. It's DJ Louie V. I'm still in the mix. Frankie's House Party. Tap in with me at Louie V, my DJ. Let me know what you want to hear. And I'm going to get it in the mix for you tonight, man.

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2: 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Frankie's House Party with DJ Louis V. Birmingham's home for old school and today's R&B. 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

0: I told you to brace yourself, man. I wanted to end it like this. You know how the old school house parties was when, you know what I'm saying, they start playing the slow music when it was almost time to go? Sorry, but it's almost time for me to go. It's DJ Louis V. I just want to thank you for rocking out with me and my girl Frankie Darcell. Same time, same place next week, Saturday night from 8 p.m. to 10 p.m. And listen, the door is always open. The invitation is always open. All you got to do is just let me know what you want to hear. Thank you for rocking out with me. It's DJ Louis V.
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106.5. What's going on? 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
1: Shout out to my man, DJ Louis V, always putting you in the mix. 8 o'clock until 10 o'clock every Saturday night. He is just fire. Thank you so much for that, Louis. On the way, Jodeci, music from Keith Sweat, Still Got That Good Love, and Freddie Jackson, You Are My Lady.
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1: My name is Frankie Darcel. Thanks a lot for having your ears on again. Shout out to DJ Louis V. Every Saturday, it is Frankie Darcel's house party, and the brother puts it down. Louis, thank you so much for that. Fire every Saturday. Jill Scott, Anthony Hamilton, So In Love, On The Way, Kevin Ross with Spin, and the incomparable Patti LaBelle with If Only You Knew.

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1: My name is Frankie Darcel. Thanks a lot for having your ears on The Voice. Luther Vandross is on the way with Never Too Much. Drew Hill, In My Bed, and Raphael Sadiq, Ask of You. Listen, thanks a lot for having your ears on. I want to shout out everybody as well that has hit me up. 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But the Jones family, thanks a lot for having us on all day. And they were able to hit me up on the Talkback Mic. 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Let us know what you'd like to hear, what you're doing. And you can do that every day, all day. Attorney Abbott.
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1: Chris Brown under the influence. I heard his mother is looking for places to hang out. She likes to people watch. 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I love it. Cameo Candy is on the way next to girl Sharon.
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can sound amazing at the BET Awards. Just a natural born talent. 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She was born to be a star. 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I Have Nothing.

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0: 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That's our talkback mic. Tap it. You've got 30 seconds.
1: 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Appreciate you doing what you do. And have a good day.
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1: Wizkid and Tems with Essence. It's your girl, Sharon. Janet Jackson, Funny How Time Flies, is up next. The only person that could elevate a Tupac tee. She looks so elegant wearing that t-shirt and do-rag at the BET Awards. She's something special.
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1: 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Got some Luther. Also got Tim's, as well as Kalani, and anything else that's on your mind. I'm Vic Sosa. 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
1: This is the spot for your favorites, whether it's back in the day, and boy, we got a couple of classics in the next few minutes from Atlantic Star and M2ME, or your favorite songs from today. Some PJ Morton is about to be in the mix as well. Not too early to talk about good food that has nothing to do with breakfast or even brunch. After all, it's 4th of July weekend. It's all about putting some good food on the grill. So if you're throwing down today, what would that ideal barbecue plate look like, Toya?
2: At a barbecue.

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0: 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That's 1-866-594-4673. And now, the Reverend Jesse Jackson.

Happy 4th of July. America is 250 years old. Let us talk about the United States today. I want to know what your thoughts are. What are your thoughts about the United States? Who are we? Who should we become? We've just had this birthright citizenship case that's been determined, but there's so much to be uncovered in this moment, in this 250 years of existence as a nation. We're a republic. We're not a monarchy. What's the difference? Why is that important? And what is the American story? A lot of people are doing a lot of revisionist history, but let us talk with the original Americans. Let us start the story off this way, with the chief, the principal chief of the Cherokee Nation, Chuck Hoskin. When we come back from the break, we're going to speak with him about what America is, what America means to him, what America means to the indigenous peoples of this land that we occupy. Indeed, remember, in September of 1787, at the Constitutional Convention, after it ended, the wife of the city's mayor, she was a wealthy, educated woman, Elizabeth Willing Powell. She asked Benjamin Franklin if the newly formed republic was a monarchy, or was it a republic? She said, because we don't know. Remember, people wanted George Washington to become a king. He said, well, it's a republic if you can keep it. That means that the people are in charge, not your lineage, but just being a human being. And of course, that has morphed over time. And we need to talk about what America is, who is an American? What makes an American? What are we? Given the corporate influence over every aspect of our social, political, and cultural lives, are the American people in control of America? Do we want to be? What do we owe indigenous people? What do we owe enslaved people? This conversation is about who we are, who we've been, who we could become, and who we ought to be. Of course, this is a conversation that Reverend Jackson had with you for so many, many years. And so we're continuing on with that tradition. Back in just a moment. Happy 4th of July, everybody. Happy 4th of July to you, Jeremy. Thank you so much. Coming up, the principal chief of the Cherokee Nation, the largest nation in the United States. Principal Chief Chuck Hoskin, coming up on Keep Hope Alive with Reverend Jesse Jackson. I am Santita Jackson. Can't wait to be with you in just a few minutes.

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0: Hey, everybody. T-Wolf Alive with Reverend Jesse Jackson. Happy 4th of July. We're 250 years old. Wow. What does that mean? You know, empires really do... They don't make it past that period of time. And we are really at an inflection point in the United States, and we need to talk about that. But let's talk with the original people here. The original people, let's talk about that. With the principal chief of the Cherokee Nation. I'm so excited. Every time I get a chance to speak with him, I'm so honored that he gives us his time. And so, Principal Chief, Chuck Hoskin, welcome to the show. We send you so much love and greetings today. So help us to understand, what does this mean to you, this the 4th of July? I can't help but think of Frederick Douglass as he talked about the meaning of the 4th of July, particularly to those who had been enslaved. And you must have a particular feeling because we are on your land. We're on your land. So help me to understand, when did you become citizens, just generally speaking? Because I'm always shocked when I hear, we know about the 14th Amendment that made formerly enslaved African Americans, gave us our citizenship, granted us our citizenship. But that was not true for the indigenous peoples.
1: Chief Hoskin? Most Americans, and it...
0: Yes. Oh, I'm sorry. We can hear
1: you.
0: Sorry,
1: Kenny.
0: Yes.
1: Okay, I'm sorry. Yes, good to be with you. That's an obscure part of history, an important part, but it also speaks to the complexity of the whole proposition, the proposition that Native peoples were governing themselves just fine before anyone ever supposedly discovered us and started to impose colonies and then states and countries upon us. So it was 1924, and I think that surprises a lot of people. It was a law called the Snyder Act. And what the Snyder Act did was effectively say every Native American who wasn't already a citizen, and just keep in mind in the decades before that, but not too many decades, there were grants of citizenship for various treaties. But it said, hey, all these Native Americans are citizens. Here's the interesting thing. Number one is that wasn't that long ago when you think about the history of the country. Number two, here's the complicated part. Americans consider themselves part of this body politic. They should be citizens. Of course, we just had the birthright citizen case in recent days that I think makes me incredibly proud at this moment that the country secured that or reaffirmed that. But keep in mind, Native Americans weren't part of this entire proposition. In other words, we weren't part of the Constitution. In fact, when the Declaration of Independence was written, the framers referred to us as merciless Indian savages, and one among many list of grievances with King George. So we weren't part of this experiment from the jump. And so for that country, the United States, to just by writ of Congress say, you all are citizens, come join us, is I think speaks to the complexity of the relationship between Native Americans and the United States. Today, in 2026, of course, I'm chief of the Cherokee Nation, and I'm an American citizen, and I'm from generations of American citizens, which adds to some complexity, and I think ultimately adds to the reason that I can be optimistic in the midst of, a historical record that is quite bleak at times, but I'm still optimistic about the future.
0: But what does it make you? How do you reconcile being referred to as savages in our founding documents? I mean, because these are things that we don't, and they've not been erased, and I don't think that they should be. I think that we should understand how everyone has been viewed, because it determines, it helps us to understand how you've been treated.
1: That's right. We shouldn't erase it. And of course, we're in the midst of a major effort in the country to try to erase, depictions of George Washington's slaves at national park sites, or references to, things that might make people look bad. I don't know how you tell the story of the Trail of Tears, by the way, without making President Andrew Jackson look bad, but that's what the National Park Service seems to be bent on doing. So we do have to tell the truth. the truth hurts, and sometimes the truth should hurt. It hurts those who were injured or the descendants of those injured, which includes me, but it also includes people in the country who are the inheritors of that origin story. But what do we do about it? What we do about it, I think, is we say this union was founded with the acknowledgement that it was not a perfect union. It was trying to be a more perfect union, and that American democracy was an experiment to be repeated and perfected, and we've not perfected it, certainly, but I think we can look back and say there's been progress. We just don't want that progress to stall to the point where we lose this democracy, which is my greatest worry at the hour, at this hour. But I do think we've got a lot of tools and talent and resources in the country to keep it. As you said, quoting one of the founding fathers, it's a democracy, it's a republic if we can keep it. Well, we're right now trying to figure out if we can keep it. As a Native American, though, it's not that we should forget or ignore our past. I think it should fuel us to today be part of a country that does better, that doesn't repeat those mistakes, that honors treaties, that recognizes that sovereign nations that were here before anyone ever heard of the United States are still here and are worthy of respect and are compatible with American democracy. And that's the real challenge, I think, of this century for Native Americans.
0: What has any treaty that was established between indigenous peoples and our government, have any of them been lived up to?
1: Not fully, and the parts that have been lived up to, so to speak, or the provisions that have been put into effect are usually the ones that favor the United States. Let's take the treaty that you and I have talked about so many times on this show, and I'm always appreciative of that. That's the Treaty of 1835, the treaty that gave us the right to a delegate in the Congress of the United States. The language is unmistakable. It's very plain. It's very simple. It was simple in 1835, and it's simple today. But the United States has never lived up to that. Here's what they did live up to. The parts of that treaty that says the Cherokee people shall gather up their belongings as much as they can by a certain date in 1838 and be marched across the country to what is now Oklahoma, to a reservation, as we would call it now, and that included a promise that there never be a state imposed on top of us. Well, they broke that too, but they've used the parts that are favorable to them. When I say them, I mean the people who were in power at the time. What we need to do in this century is dust off those treaties and say, what about the rest of it? That delegate provision is part of the rest of it. Our rights to hunt and fish need to be secured. There's a great many other rights that I think we could effectuate in this century, but it's going to take the country wanting to do it. I think that's, again, the work of this century is to try to make good on those promises.
0: We're talking with Principal Chief of the Cherokee Nation, Chuck Hoskin. Chief Hoskin is talking to us as we are looking at the 4th of July, as we're looking at Independence Day, as we're looking in this incredible moment, 250 years of the existence of this republic. If we can keep it, as you pointed out, as this educated woman. It's very interesting. It's important to note that Elizabeth Willing Powell, her husband was the mayor of Philadelphia. She was a wealthy woman. She was a very well-educated woman. And for her to come to Benjamin Franklin and say, okay, so now what kind of government do we have? Are we a monarchy or are we a republic? Well, he said, well, it's a republic if you can keep it. And yet the oligarchy, who appear to be the new monarchs of the world, Chief Hoskin, they've overtaken the court. We have the most business-friendly Supreme Court in our history. They are taking over government functions, and they're firing people, Doge. And one has to wonder, when you look at this American project, and I think we're all trying to figure out how we can make it work, what does that say to you now?
1: Well, I think it speaks to the fragility of democracy on its best day. I mean, the historic record records a lot more dictators and despots than it records constitutional democracies, governments based on the rule of law and not men. So we're always on, I think, fragile ground, and it takes all of us to keep steady. But I see the same thing. I mean, I see a judiciary that is increasingly recognizing the fiction that corporations are people and that they have, and in some ways it feels like they have greater human rights than human beings. We've got technology moving at such speed that it's tough to keep up. And then we're also seeing the consolidation of the power behind that technology. And I'm talking about things like AI. I'm talking about data centers, which is of concern all over the country, including where I'm speaking to you now, Northeast Oklahoma. When people start to feel powerless, maybe they stop participating. And if they stop participating, then it's game, set, and match on democracy. It's game over. We can't have that. And so what we have to do is we have to push back, and we have to organize, and we have to make people understand that there's still some power that they hold when they wake up every day as a free people. But just because they hold it doesn't mean they use it. So I think it's up to people to sort of organize and inspire people to use it. That's the only thing I know to do, Santita. It's a daunting task when you think about the power of corporations that we can't even just say American corporations. These are global corporations. They just happen to be extracting and doing business in America. So it is a concern of mine, but I can't throw up my hands and say it's over. I've got to roll up my sleeves and say, let's get to work. That's what we try to do at the Cherokee Nation.
0: When and where do you enter? What don't we understand about the concerns of indigenous people? We certainly did not know that you've barely had a century of citizenship, you know, at that, which is absolutely shocking. What is it that you would like to see? How would you like for us to acknowledge the 4th of July? Help us to see it through your lens.
1: Well, I think that we should talk about that phrase, which says much more than the few words that appear in the Declaration of Independence, and that is this idea of merciless Indian savages. We should say it. We should acknowledge that that was the way that the dominant culture looked at Native Americans at the time, and we don't say that to be engaged in endless condemnation. We just have to say that's the origin story, and then we have to, I think, acknowledge that there's been centuries of broken promises, but then I think we also should acknowledge where things have changed for the better. I mean, I can go back not 250 years, Santita, but I can go back 50 years in this country to another period of time that's fairly obscure to most Americans, in which there was a period of great reform in the country, great reform in terms of saying tribes ought to be in control of the governing functions of the governments that we took away from them, that they ought to have rights to land title that we had suppressed, that they ought to be able to decide what the priorities are for their people based on their governing institutions when we had so suppressed those institutions. That happened 50 years ago. That didn't happen by accident. That doesn't happen as an act of charity. That happens because Native peoples and our allies organized during and on the tail ends of the great civil rights movement of the 1960s and got some things changed. And I try to share that with young Cherokees because I want them to know that they shouldn't give up hope if they look around and think they've got no power. Power is what helped us achieve a great deal of reform. And so I want Americans to think about all of that history. Then I want them to think about the next 250 years. Now, we won't be around for that entire period, but to the extent we are around, shouldn't we insist that this country at long last live up to its promises? And shouldn't we acknowledge that just because the United States lives up to a promise doesn't mean we lose something as Americans? Just because a tribe gains something doesn't mean that America somehow loses. I think we've been losing as Americans by not keeping our promise. Let's do something different in the next 250 years, and let's start now. That's the conversation I think we would like to see around America 250. Yes, let's celebrate, but let's be clear-eyed about it, and let's talk about work that still needs to be done.
0: Well, we are living in the midst of a moment in which people want to revise the history and wipe all of these, well, the big lessons, we want to wipe them out. And what are the concerns? What do you want? What are the concerns of the indigenous communities just generally? I mean, but you have, as the principal chief of the Cherokee Nation, this is the largest nation that we have within our borders. But when we speak with you, it's all of these issues resonate, you know, within this First Nation community. Help me to understand, help us all to understand, what is it that we should be sensitive to? What should we be sensitized to?
1: Well, we should be sensitive to the fact that there's 575 individual federally recognized tribes in this country that still exist. That's a lot. It pales in comparison to what was here at the dawn of the so-called Age of Discovery 5 centuries ago. But that's a lot, and we're all worthy of respect, and we ought to be acknowledged. So part of it has to be, let's recommit ourselves to understanding the real history of this country, and let's push back any time we hear people in high places saying, don't make people feel bad about history. Well, I want you to feel bad, America, about the Trail of Tears. Mm-hmm. Doesn't mean it's endless condemnation, but let's take a moment to feel bad collectively that we did that as a country. And of course, you could have 100 other chapters we could hang our heads about and feel bad about. But I also want people to think about what's going on now with these 575 tribes. We all are trying to protect land, air, water, and people, and we're all doing it as sovereign governments. Let's examine what we're doing. Let's see how we could maybe work together since we share so many things in common. Let's re-examine treaties that people think are part of history, but they're part of the now. And let's see what we can do to assert those rights and respect those rights. We as Native peoples ought to be acknowledged as people who have a right to our own democracies, our own governments, our own laws. And sometimes that means excluding the laws of, say, a state, the state of Oklahoma. That's a controversial subject here where I'm speaking to you from in Tahlequah, the capital of our great Cherokee Nation, but is in northeast Oklahoma. And so we need more people in the country to acknowledge that we are still here, that our history matters. And what we're doing now is, I think, of particular importance to a great many Americans, because we, Santita, are sometimes the biggest drivers of good public policy and good investments in a lot of communities. And a lot of Americans don't know that. But if they took some time to examine the fact that tribes are part of this great big group of American family of governments, even though we're independent governments, I think America would be better off.
0: You need to have, it has been mandated that you are supposed to have a seat in Congress. That has not happened yet.
1: Yes.
0: How can we make that happen? Most of us don't know that you are supposed to have a seat in Congress.
1: Yes. That's right. It's a small part of one tree, but I think it's as big as all of the treaties. Because if America will keep this promise, which is a promise made to Cherokees in 1835, that we shall have a seat in the United States House of Representatives, shall have a delegate, then I think that will be liberating for the country. We can finally say, look, this is an opening to acknowledge and adhere to all the treaties. But here's what people can do that are listening to us now. They can go to our website, seatthedelegate.com. They can look us up on social media, The Cherokee Nation. And everybody's got a member of the House of Representatives. We firmly believe that it's within the power of the majority of the House of Representatives to simply seat Kim Teehee. She's been on your show before. She's our great delegate to Congress, designate. We just need her to be seated. Every American listening now could send an email, pick up the phones, go to a town hall and say, by the way, there's a right to a delegate to Congress that the Cherokees have. Let's just keep that promise. It's not a difficult proposition. It's not a complicated proposition. And it's not a proposition that comes at any great cost to the country. But what's costing the country is to maintain this refusal to be honest and to keep its word. And that's costing the country in a way that's immeasurable. So let's do the opposite and people can help.
0: Well, the last minute belongs to you. What do you want to say to us on this 4th of July, this very interesting and special 4th of July, 250 years we have been a nation?
1: Well, what I would like to say to you and to your listeners is Wado, which is the very simple word for thank you in Cherokee. But further, what I'd like to say is no one should think we have to make a choice on America's 250th birthday between just glorifying the country with no scrutiny, and you've got to just come and celebrate, and you better just have a smile on your face. We don't have to choose between that and clear-eyed criticism of the country. Those two things are not only compatible, they're very American. I mean, this country was founded on the idea that we ought to be able to speak up when we see things that are grievances to us collectively. And we have some grievances left, Santita. You and I, the people that we maybe represent, the people that we work with, marginalized people all over this country. It's okay to criticize America, and it's probably the most American thing you can do on American 250. Don't hang your head about it.
0: Amen to that. Indeed, that is what the great James Baldwin said. He said, because I love this country, I will criticize it without ceasing.
1: There you go.
0: That's the only way you make it right. Everybody, the principal chief of the Cherokee Nation, Chief Chuck Hoskin. Think about that on the 4th of July, sending you so much love and Wado to you. May God bless you. Stay tuned for more of Keep Up Alive in this special, special, special edition of the 4th of July.

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0: You're listening to Keep Hope Alive with Reverend Jesse Jackson. 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

Morning Pope Alive with Reverend Jesse Jackson. I'm Santita Jackson. What happens when I give my wingman free reign of the music? Lenny Kravitz. That's what's happened. That's what happens. American woman. But I love Lenny. I'm not mad. I love him. I love him. Happy 4th of July, everybody. It's the 250th anniversary of this republic. And so when Benjamin Franklin was asked if this is a monarchy or a republic, he replied to the wife of the mayor of Philadelphia, a wealthy, educated woman, Elizabeth Willing Powell. He said, it's a republic if you can keep it. And I guess that's the question today. Can we keep it? Do we know what a republic is? Do we know what an American is? It seems that the birthright citizenship case is still unsettled, culturally unsettled anyway. We need to talk about that today. And I'm so excited that we're going to have a young man who is absolutely brilliant. He was in Congress for almost 20 years and did so much great work while he was there. And I'm so excited to have this brilliant author indeed.

0: July 4th, between July 4th, 1776 and 1863. Because in November of that year, after the Gettysburg Battle on July 1st through the 3rd of 1863, Abraham Lincoln returns to Gettysburg, and he would begin the Gettysburg Address 87 years ago. There are 20 years and a score, and there were four scores. Plus 7 years is 87 years. For African Americans, July 4th, 1776 was just another day. But on July 4th, 1863, America was becoming. Lincoln chose, Santita, the 87th anniversary of the Declaration of Independence to offer a vision of a nation born again, a rebirth of the nation, a rededicating of itself to the principles that all men are created equal. And there are exactly 164 instances of July 4th, from July 4th, 1863 to July 4th, 2026. And if you count both the start and end dates, it comes to 164 after the Gettysburg Address. America was becoming and is becoming because each definition of July 4th from 1863 to the present has a different definition. One, the citizenship rights of African Americans when the 14th Amendment is added to the Constitution. That's a different July 4th. It's a different July 4th in 1870 when the 15th Amendment becomes part of the Constitution, and we are towards, in first Reconstruction, African-American men having the right to vote. And then at the turn of the century, it's a different July 4th when the 19th Amendment is added to the Constitution and women begin to engage the franchise. And so it's almost impossible for us today, Santita, to look at the Reconstruction amendments, which are responsible for the difference, and more specifically, the 14th Amendment, because it is the 14th Amendment that allows the Bill of Rights to apply to the former slaves, African Americans, and to immigrants, including future immigrants who are naturalized as well as those who have birthright citizenship. And that is the debate that we find ourselves in 164 years after the Civil War, when we are finally enfranchised with citizenship rights to participate in what was a republic. On September 17, 1787, we were towards a democracy, and that democracy is in retreat.
1: What about birthright citizenship? It was very interesting to read Clarence Thomas's, Justice Thomas's dissent when he said this actually is about the formerly enslaved black people. This is not about anyone else. What say you to that?
0: I don't think Justice Thomas is going far enough. It's not that the 13th Amendment to the Constitution eliminates slavery for black people. It, by definition, prohibits slavery for future Americans that come to the United States. They can never find themselves on the other side of the 13th Amendment. Just as the 14th Amendment, yes, established birthright citizenship for the slaves, let us not forget that in 1865, a French philosopher and political thinker and abolitionist, to honor Abraham Lincoln, came up with the idea of commissioning a statue that would be placed on Ellis Island called the Statue of Liberty to, one, celebrate the freedom of the slave, but also the idea that America was becoming something that welcomed refuse from its teeming shores around the world where people were struggling to breathe free. No other country in human history in 1865 had ever made that accomplishment. In fact, I think it's fair to say historically, Santita, that the history of freedom in the world is a relatively new concept. From ancient Egypt to the ancient Roman civilization to the ancient Byzantine system, to the Renaissance itself, all of recorded history, there have been some form of slavery, peonage, indentured servitude throughout world history.

0: America in 1865 committed itself for the first time in human history to the idea that slavery would no longer exist in human history. That is a major contribution of African Americans, but there's also a major contribution to be acknowledged from the struggle that Abraham Lincoln led us to from 1863 to 1865 and the adoption of the 13th and ultimately the 14th and 15th Amendments.
1: As we're looking at creating this more perfect union, what do we say or what do we think about the indigenous people? We just had the principal chief of the Cherokee Nation, Principal Chief Chuck Hoskin on. Many people are shocked to understand, to even hear that really they only became citizens in 1924. It's shocking. What do you say to indigenous people today who are still struggling? We're seeing so many of them, they've been absorbed into the white population and many of them have been wiped out. What do we say to them? What do we owe them in this moment of reflection?
0: I tell you what we owe them. We owe them more than thoughts and prayers, and we owe them more than the idea one of them, that America is a group of lone rangers and everybody else is Tonto. No one is stupid. There is no greater victim on this continent of genocide and a greater injustice than the Native American, followed closely behind that by African Americans and many others who have struggled to build a more perfect union. The question for me, Santita, is how do we do that in a nation that they did not voluntarily join, that they were here before the nation itself was founded, yes, on July 4th, 1776, but more specifically on September 17th, 1787, when the Constitution was written? Why is the history of African Americans, even in the Native American struggle, so particularly important? Because it is not Native American history that allows states to join the Union, one free and one slave. This idea of the Missouri Compromise and the California Act and the expansion of the nation into the Western territories is largely driven by the history of African Americans. Now, in acknowledging that our history is responsible not only for the peculiar institution, the adoption of the 13th, 14th, and 15th Amendments, the human rights standard in the Constitution, for the argument had finally been defeated. The slave states argued that they had the state's right to protect slavery in their jurisdictions, and the federal government could not come in their states and tell them what to do. They began seceding from the Union, and then they lost at Gettysburg, and subsequently they surrendered their movement. Of course, it's on the uptick now. But to solve the Native American problem, we still need access to members of Congress who came into the Union as part of those one free and one slave state being added to the Union. We need those senators whose states also came into the Union as the nation expanded westward to look at the Native American problem as part of the long unsolved peculiar dynamic of what it meant and what it created to make America the nation that she has become. Because the system that is established, that we all live in, must come through an interpretation of building a more perfect union for all Americans, and that includes the least of these and those who have been historically discriminated against. I close on this point, on this part of the subject matter. It is amazing to me that our nation can build highways from Maine all the way to California, that we can land planes from New York to Dallas, Texas, to Los Angeles, California, to San Francisco, and all the way back to Chicago, Illinois, and build a more perfect union for airplanes. But when it comes to schools, when it comes to housing, when it comes to healthcare, when it comes to employment security, all of the rest of us without these fundamental rights are subject to the whims of the marketplace and the whims of the economy. But if these amendments were added to the Constitution and Native Americans could build high quality schools, and if that means in any given moment in American history, AI or any other form of technology that's necessary so that they can compete, if it means that children in ghettos, in barrios, and in trailer parks have a constitutional right to challenge their states to build better schools in the ghettos and barrios and trailer parks so that our children can can grow and do better than we did as parents, well, that process includes amending the Constitution. And Santita, our father was absolutely right. The only way that happens is if we build a massive rainbow coalition.
1: Why a massive rainbow coalition? You know, you will get some pushback from different quarters. We need to take care of ourselves. And yet, when we take care of ourselves, we take care of everybody. So much of the nation's history, our major holidays, the history, freedom, whether we're going to be free or slave, it turns on how we handle the African American.
0: It also turns on coordination. There were many efforts at self-emancipation from slavery, only to find out that when you escaped from a southern plantation, you ended up in another county in the same state. And when they found you in that county, they shipped you back to the county you came from and to your owner. And so self-emancipation, turning to ourselves and solving our problems, is an approach. But when we spend nearly a trillion and a half dollars on defense and not rebuilding communities, when we spend, as Dr. King would say, billions of dollars trying to put a man on the moon and we can't put a man on their own, or a woman on their own two feet right here in the United States, that's deeply troubling. And that requires coordination. And it shouldn't be coordination one state at a time, one county at a time, one neighborhood at a time, or one race or caste system at a time. The solution that I heard in your question is a conservative remedy for a nation that has the resources to build a more perfect union as its stated objective, and to focus on the elimination of poverty, just like it focuses on the creation of war and the elimination of cancer. It requires a narrow focus, but we can do this as Americans.
1: Congressman Jesse Jackson Jr., who are we today? I mean, we're looking at birthright citizenship, basic things. We don't have health care, access to health care. People are not able to make a living. A livable wage, owning a house, all of that seems to be beyond our reach. As we're looking at this 250th anniversary of the 4th of July, as you brilliantly pointed out, we've got different anniversaries for this 4th of July. Where should we be going? We heard President Biden constantly say, this is not who we are. And I said, no, this is who we are, but this is not who we have to be. Who are we? Who should we be, Congressman Jackson?
0: Santita, I think President Biden was appealing to us to turn to our better angels, the better angels, if you will, of our nature. And not everyone has that path. But what is clear is it is impossible without presidential leadership. And that is what is necessary to make the union more perfect.
1: So moving forward, in your closing thoughts on the other side of the break, I want to find out from you just where you think we need to be. What amendments to the Constitution? What is the path forward so that we can create this more perfect union? Back with more of Keep Hope Alive with Reverend Jesse Jackson. I'm Santita Jackson. I have a special portion of this conversation with Congressman Jesse Jackson Jr. Back in just a moment.
2: Coming up, we'll have closing thoughts from Reverend Jesse Jackson right here on Keep Hope Alive.
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2: Hey everybody, Keep Hope Alive with Reverend Jesse Jackson. Congressman Jesse Jackson Jr., you are on the air every day. 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
3: 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That's 12 to 2 Pacific time and 3 to 5 on the East Coast. We have listeners as far away as South Africa, London, and around the world. And, of course, in our base, the city of Chicago and Los Angeles.
2: All right. I love it. I'm going to have about 90 seconds for you. The 4th of July, 250 years. Where are we? Where do we go from here, Congressman Jackson?
3: We have no choice but to turn to each other and not on each other. We have to build a more perfect union as a national mandate, and that more perfect union, it requires amendments to the Constitution, the right to health care of equal high quality, the right to a clean, safe, and sustainable environment, the right to an education of equal high quality. Let's turn the power not over to the presidency, but to the American people in the form of individual rights. So when they in their ghetto, their barrio, their trailer park, their reservation sees an underfunded school, they have the legal right to go into court and do something about it, to demand that across state lines, they can build new schools, new hospitals, and we can put millions of Americans to work and build a great and a magnificent society.
2: You still feel that we have the space to do that? 30 seconds.
3: I am hopeful. My hope runs eternal, and it is vigilant. I am concerned about our nation at this hour, as we all should be. I am concerned about the recent direction of the Supreme Court, and the only way to counter it is for the American people to respond. They can respond by listening to your radio show right here. Thank you, Santita, for having me.
2: And listening to you, everybody. Congressman Jesse Jackson, Jr., and everyone, remember, crisis on the other side of that is opportunity, which is what the congressman was telling us. Coming up, we're going to continue this conversation with you about the 250th anniversary of the United States of America. Back with more of Keep Hope Alive with Reverend Jesse Jackson. I'm Santita Jackson with my wingman, Jeremy Geiger. Of course, you can catch the Keep Hope Alive Reflections podcast on Apple, Spotify, iHeartRadio, Pandora. 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Come on, everybody. Let's join in this conversation together. Back in just a moment.

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Good morning and welcome to Keep Hope Alive with Reverend Jesse Jackson. The views and opinions of this program are not necessarily the views of this station, but strictly of our host and his guest. To speak with Reverend Jackson live, call toll-free 1-866-594-HOPE. That's 1-866-594-4673. And now, the Reverend Jesse Jackson.

0: Hey, everybody. Keep Up Alive with Reverend Jesse Jackson. I'm Santita Jackson. I'm playing the music of Reverend Jackson's youth. Love it. But you know, this is the art form that was created by African Americans. Even country music's at the heart of black music. At the heart of it, should I say, is black music. So much we've contributed to this American project. And so there's so much that the American project has contributed to the world. We've had Principal Chief of the Cherokee Nation, Chuck Hoskin, on talking about the 4th of July. They have a delegate to Congress who has yet to be seated. You need to call your representative to make sure that Kim Teehee is seated. If she is not treated justly, if they're not treated justly, eventually that will happen to all of us. We're fighting for justice, everybody. The Cherokee Nation and the other nations need to be seated. Congressman Jesse Jackson Jr. helped us to see in the most brilliant way that there have been different turning points. We have different 4ths of July, if you will. Different 4ths of July. The 4th of July of 1787 is very different than the 4th of July that was celebrated after the enslaved were freed. And Congressman Jackson made the point, Jeremy, that this was not just about freeing black people from slavery. This was about ending slavery in this country for all time, which is unique in the human project. Some people are being sold around the world today. You can't do that in the United States of America, and we have to continue to fight. We have to fight. Everybody like and share. This is a podcast as well. Keep Hope Alive Reflections. Wherever you see your podcast, please subscribe to us. Pandora, Apple, Spotify, iHeart. Have I missed anything? Of course I have. But everybody, wherever you see a podcast, go to Keep Hope Alive Reflections, and we are there. We're going to continue this conversation about the significance of the 250th anniversary of this great nation. When asked what kind of government we had been given. Elizabeth Willing Powell, who was a wealthy socialite, her husband was the mayor of Philadelphia. She was an educated woman, a very well-educated woman, as wealthy women were of that time. She said, what kind of government have you given us? Is it a republic or is it a monarchy? He said, it's a republic if you can keep it. A monarchy is passed along. Leadership is passed through lineage. The founding fathers, for all of their faults, came up with something really unique and different. They said, no, not through lineage, through dint of your hard work and your accomplishments. And that's something that we've been fighting for and fighting toward for hundreds of years, and we have to continue to do it. The price of your liberty, the price of this project is your eternal vigilance. So think about that, everybody. We're going to get some more thoughts on all that America means, all that it's supposed to be. What does America mean to you? Put that in the comments, everybody. Please like and share this show. Back with more of Keep Hope Alive with Reverend Jesse Jackson and my wingman, Jeremy Geiger. Say, hey, Jeremy. I know he's like, what? Don't make me.
1: Good morning.
0: Like, I love you too.
1: Afternoon. All of that.
0: Back with more of Keep Hope Alive as we talk about the 4th of July. Happy 4th, everybody. Stay right here. More on Keep Up Alive. Reverend Jesse Jackson. I am Santita Jackson.
2: I feel so good today. We just touched ground on an international runway.
0: Your opinion counts. 1-866-59-4-HOPE. 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
0: 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That's 1-866-594-4673.

0: Hey, everybody. Keep Hope Alive with Reverend Jesse Jackson. Happy birthday, America. You know what? We have our issues. Heaven knows we do. Anybody who has a home, anybody who has a family, everybody's got something, okay? But, you know, when I hear that, when I hear Chuck Berry, when I hear Michael Jackson, when I hear Roberta Flack and Aretha Franklin and Bruce Springsteen and the Eagles and, oh, my gosh, I said, only in America, Earth, Wind, and Fire in Chicago. Y'all, wait. This is a great country. It really is. Jeremy, it's great. When I listen to Mahalia Jackson, Thomas Dorsey, and the Hawkins family, and Yolanda Adams, and Reverend Bobby Jones, and oh, it's a great country. This is just great. We just have to work toward making this a more perfect union. I've got two more wonderful guests with us today. Of course, Robert Petillo of the Petillo Law Group. Brilliant analyst. You see him all over international news. We're starting off with our sister beloved, the chair of the board of Rainbow Push, but you will also see her on Court TV. I cannot wait for her to have a show there. Hello. Yes, I said it. Hush, if you can. Yeah, absolutely. Why not? Hey, Michelle Hurley, sending you so much love. Did you say get a dog, Santita? Oh, ow. No, I'm allergic to the hair, girl, but that's okay. I'll just go on and have a sweetheart, and I'm good with that. It's okay. Thank you for the wishes on my birthday month. That's right. You know, I celebrate all month, everybody. So everybody, hey, let's talk about this birthday, living in America. And you know what? Let me just go right to this. Birthright citizenship, attorney C.K. Hoffler. I mean, it's interesting. It was not a unanimous decision. It was 6-3. And you had a very interesting dissent from Clarence Thomas, who said, wait a minute, this is about the formerly enslaved, and it should stop there. Congressman Jesse Jackson Jr. said, no, it should not stop there. He said, the beauty of ending slavery in America is that we're the first nation on earth to end slavery, period, for everybody. You can be assured that when you come on these shores, you will not be enslaved. That's huge in the human project. Talk to me about where we are. I mean, birthright citizenship, you know, how much control corporations have. I mean, there's just so much that we're dealing with
1: there's
0: right now.
1: So much.
0: I mean, just every day, you must have whiplash as a lawyer because the Supreme Court is rendering, they are rendering decisions. What? Talk to me.
1: They are rendering decisions. They are. And Santita, you know, that this is one of the most consequential, more consequential decisions of the U.S. Supreme Court. They got it wrong many times on many issues, but on this one, they got it right. As you said, it was not unanimous. It should have been unanimous, but it was not. And what they chose to do was to uphold a 150-year precedent. And we know from the reversal of Roe versus Wade that this Supreme Court will reverse itself in a minute. So the fact that they did uphold this 150-year precedent and basically reaffirmed that if you're born in this country, no matter the citizenship of your parents, if you're born in this country, then you are a U.S. citizen, and that is your birthright. That is reaffirming. It never should have gotten to the U.S. Supreme Court, in my opinion, Santita. I don't even know what we're talking about. But here we are. Because we're living in very, very strange times. We're living in difficult times, but we're also living in times of hope. I mean, to coin your dad's phrase, keep hope alive. I always want to keep hope alive, but there's so much that gives us pause in this country now in terms of our democracy. And it was, you know, a 6-3 opinion, the majority being 6 and 3 dissenting. It could have gone either way, to be perfectly frank, with this Supreme Court. So I think that we should applaud them for this decision. There's so many other decisions, like the dismantling, the systematic and systemic dismantling of the Voting Rights Act, that we should not applaud them for. And any dissenting opinion by Clarence Thomas, I dare say, and some of the other MAGA conservative people on the U.S. Supreme Court. No, I do not applaud them for those decisions, but I do applaud our sister Ketanji Brown Jackson for when she ends a dissenting opinion, it is brilliant, and she lays out the issues. So we have a long ways to go. This is a slight victory because then they came right behind and made some other decisions that I am not necessarily in favor of, but this is a good day for us to celebrate the at least this opinion as it relates to birthright.
0: So,
1: now, having said that, yeah. Santita, we have a long ways to go in terms of voting rights and in terms of civil rights in this country. They're turning the hands of time are turning back, and we're seeing where we are reversing, and there's no more DEI to speak of in most states, except for very few. We are seeing, however, on the other hand, with the redistricting wars, some states are losing that battle. Georgia decided not to redistrict, and so did South Carolina. That means something. That is significant because these southern states are rushing to redistrict. So I think that, and to get rid of black representation, that's the significance of it. So I think there's progress being made on the one hand through fighting and through representation, but on the other hand, we are seeing people fighting to put in place Project 2025, and they are actively and aggressively doing that.
0: Attorney C.K. Hoffler, Court TV legal analyst. You can catch her throughout the week. And what you need to do is reach out to Court TV and tell them you want her to have a show. Hush, I'm saying it. You have not because you have, you've asked not. Because I want this kind of analysis from when I see Court TV. Help me to understand, just Robert Petillo, if you could jump in. It seems that we are looking at foundational issues with the court. Just everything is like we're back to front, almost back to the beginning. And maybe we didn't learn the real lessons along the way. All of us did not. What do you make of this moment in which we are making these, in which the Supreme Court and we are grappling as a people, as an American people, with issues such as birthright citizenship, with issues such as voting rights, affordability, well, you know, getting a job that pays you enough for you to, you know, have what had been the American dream. We're the only industrialized nation where you could own your own land, Robert. You know, most people mm-hmm. don't know that, you know, that we are unique among nations where you could, owning a home meant that you owned the land underneath it. That's a big deal.
2: Mm-hmm. Well, look, I think what's important to realize is this is why it's so important for people to read Project 2025. Because if you read Project 2025, you not only understood everything that was happening now, you knew exactly why they were doing it and how they were going to do it. None of this is new. They didn't pull this out of a hat. The concept around this is pretty simple. You need more white people in America in order to maintain their power politically. Projections had it that we will run out of white people as a majority by 2044. Some projections as early as 2026, given current birth rate and immigration practices. You need at least a 2-to-1 birth rate in order to replace a couple. If two people are exist, they need to have two kids to replace themselves. Among white Americans, you're looking at a 1.02-to-1 ratio, meaning for every two parents, they were having 1.02 children to replace them, meaning the numbers weren't, the math wasn't mathing, as it would say. So the people behind Project 2025 use what's called unitary executive theory. Unitary executive means that the president, this is a idea that was created under Nixon, that the president has full and complete power under Article 2 of the Constitution. That being said, they believe that the courts should follow what the president says because the president is the true example of the will of the people as is evident through our electoral system. Clarence Thomas believes this. Justice Alito believes this. John Roberts, to a lesser extent, believes this, having come out of a different wing of the Heritage Foundation. That is all to say that all of these decisions that they are making are about pushing forward this unitary executive theory, this idea that the court should answer to the president as opposed to the other way around, almost a reversal of Marbury versus Madison, as it would be. And moving forward with the 14th Amendment concept, it goes towards their macro goal of increasing the number of white people in the country by making it harder for brown people to become citizens, and therefore they can use different criteria for more Europeans to come into the country. You annex Greenland and make it into a territory. You make Canada the 51st state. You deport 20 million Latinos. You end TPS for Haitians and Syrians and everyone else, and you can get a boost to the white population. You get rid of Roe versus Wade, so fewer white women can have reproductive health. You get rid of universal health care, so you're not having contraceptives. You get rid of university or the Department of Education, so you're not doing sex education. Poor people have more children than well-educated people. Poor women in particular have more children than college-educated women, and you're able to boost up the white birth rate within the next couple of decades to the numbers that we're seeing in the 1950s, 1960s. That's what the goal behind all this is. And once you understand what the macro goal is, you understand each of the micro adjustments that they're doing to try to get towards this macro goal. And that's part of why they're so angry at the Supreme Court decision. Because the Supreme Court, at the end of the day, answers to a different group because they're unelected. They answer to the people that bribe them, the people who pay them. That is how decisions are made. And there are very wealthy people in the Middle East and in China and Southeast Asia who have a concerted interest in being able to continue to come over, have children, have their grandchildren here, and have them have dual citizenship in the United States of America. Those are the people who put the money behind the legal and lobbying campaign behind the court to have them to uphold the 14th Amendment. It was not about upholding precedents or constitutional principles. It was the people who have money internationally saying, this system works for us and we don't want to change that system. And this is why we saw the Supreme Court go in this direction on the 14th Amendment, but go the opposite direction on campaign finance reform, on the power of the president to fire agency heads, on so many other decisions, because it all comes down to money and power and who is paying the particular justice at any given time for any given decision.
0: CK, when we look at the oligarchs who are, well, she has actually had to leave. Wow. But, you know, and pray for her because she has been dealing with a whole lot with her family. And we just thank God for the time that she has been able to spend with us. But let me just ask you, it seems like the oligarchs are running the place. And as much as we talk about patriotism, transnationals are running the place. Elon Musk started in South Africa, went to Canada, and then came to the United States and became a trillionaire. These trillionaires, they are made. They don't just build their wealth. He hasn't built anything. And we've got more of them, more where they came from. I mean, and it's particularly interesting that at this time that we have so many South Africans, white supremacists, presumably, who are coming to the United States. Help me to understand, what does that mean, particularly at this time? What do they see in America that they don't see in other countries?
2: Well, what they see in America is the new Rome. They see a nation that is economically powerful, militarily powerful, but politically and institutional-wise weak. If you exist internationally and you see someone like George W. Bush rise to power in America, you suddenly say to yourself, well, maybe it's not that hard to become president in America. If you look at, you have been around our Congress for the majority of your life. There are winners and losers in Congress. There are some intellectual heavyweights, and there are some people who sat in the back of the class in Congress. And so these international millionaires and billionaires realized that one of the easiest political systems essentially to hack was the American political system. Elon Musk invested $250 million to get President Trump elected president, and now he has $1 trillion. That's just sound investing. And one of the decisions the Supreme Court made this week essentially will make that even easier, where they decided that now they're going to get rid of all restrictions on coordination between political parties, outside groups, and candidates individually. Previously, if you were a candidate, for example, you couldn't politically coordinate with the state party. You would have to run your own campaign unless you were particularly in primaries, unless you were the endorsed candidate, because the party couldn't see itself as putting a finger on the scale for one candidate or another. Similarly, political action committees. Remember, you used to have to say, I'm Brock Obama and approved this message, because you had to put your name on the ads that were coming out so the consumer would know exactly who was paying for it, who was behind it, and if any untrue statements were being made, it would be attributed to the right party. We've got rid of all of that now. Now, anybody who feels like it can run as many commercials as they feel like it on any topic with no attribution, no restriction. Now, there are absolutely no restrictions on the amount of money that a billionaire can spend to buy a candidate or buy a campaign. There are no restrictions on what corporations, what outside entities can do to spend on campaigns. That little $5 and $10 that we used to be able to send, you know, Barack Obama will send us an email or a text message and say, donate $5 to help us bring hope and change. That don't mean nothing no more. These candidates aren't even interested in that anymore. They send that to be perfunctory. The money is coming from the multinational corporations, the millionaires and billionaires, the ones who are sitting directly behind Donald Trump at his inauguration. We have Mark Zuckerberg, Elon Musk, the guys from Google, Palantir, Peter Thiel, etc. The new oligarch class, they have realized that not Russia, not China, not the Middle East. The easiest political system to control is the American political system, because all you really need are commercials and a few actors, essentially, to play candidates. And then you can exert your will and control the entirety of the world's most powerful military and the most powerful economy. They would have been dumb not to do it. But now we as the American citizens have a responsibility to figure out how do we get ourselves out of this mess. And there is no clear solution.
0: Well, I mean, because we are in a mess, is it too easy to get into America? I mean, because it seems like it's easy. Look, the reason I mentioned that these gentlemen are transnationals is because moving across the street can cost you hundreds, if not thousands of dollars. To move from country to country means you need to be politically connected and wealthy. If you're politically connected, you might not need the money. But you have to be connected, and you are coming here for something, and you're coming here for something big, right? I mean,
2: yeah.
0: So help me to understand what we're looking at, really, because it's like you remember Dick Durbin when they did the bankers bailout. I mean, the Goldman Sachs bailout in 2008. He said, "Look," in frustration, he said, "Look, the bankers run the place. Oligarchs run the place." And the question was asked in 1787: what kind of government do we have? Is it a republic or a monarchy? And Benjamin Franklin said, it's a republic if you can keep it. Now, it seems that we have traded in monarchy for oligarchy. Where do we go from here?
2: Well, you know, we're even beyond oligarchy at this point in time, because we're in a position where having money isn't even enough to run things.
0: Yeah.
2: Warren Buffett has billions of dollars, but he doesn't have the same type of pool that many of these right-wing billionaires have. It's not just the concentration of power in the hands of the wealthy. It's the power in the hands of the wealthy and the ideologically connected, people who have the same worldview. And we talk about this transnational idea. I'll give people an example of that. Like you said, Elon Musk was South African. He started PayPal, essentially, with millions of dollars he got from his dad, who held an emerald mine. So then when he sold that stock and he wanted to start SpaceX, his first plan was not to build his own rocket company. People don't realize that SpaceX is actually a company that existed that he merely invested in, then eventually took over. His first plan was he went to Russia and tried to buy a Russian ICBM. And they laughed him out of the building.
0: Mm-hmm.
2: This is a true story. Elon has talked about this. He's written about that. He tried to simply go and buy a used Russian or old Soviet ICBM for $20 million. And then the Russians said, this seems like a bad idea to give this crazy kid an intercontinental ballistic missile. He could blow up a city or blow up the world. So they told him no. And then, because of that, he just packed up his money and came to America and asked the same thing. And we're like, okay, cool, go for it.
0: But wait a minute, but Robert, he's also laughed about being an illegal immigrant, he and his brother.
2: Yeah.
0: He said, oh, that's a gray area. I'm like, wait a minute, hold it. While he's illegal immigrant who's bringing these white Afrikaners in here, help me to, look, I got about a minute here. I need you to stay with me for a little longer. What does this say about America today?
2: It says that we're an auction, that everything is up for sale. Anything that you need can be bought through money, including our political system, and the government is making it easier by the day.
0: Stay right here. We're having this conversation, a real conversation, about where we are in America on the 4th of July. That's right, the 250th. But as Congressman Jesse Jackson Jr. said, we've had many different 4ths of July. We had one in 1787. You had the 4th of July that were not celebrated by enslaved people, not in the same way that free white people and white women who couldn't vote We've had many different 4ths of July. Think about this. Indigenous people were not citizens until 1924. Did you know that, Jeremy? I mean, it's just, it's stunning. So let's talk about this. Back with more of Keep Up Alive with Reverend Jesse Jackson. Back in just a moment.

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0: Hey, everybody. Keep Hope Alive with Reverend Jesse Jackson. Boy, oh, boy, oh, boy. No one can sing those American anthems like Ray Charles. And, I remember in real time watching Marvin Gaye at the All-Star Game, giving everybody a fit, but it's become a new standard. Something that people who really appreciate freedom and who fight for democracy, that is what African Americans and all marginalized people have been fighting for in this American project. And so you feel it a little bit differently. And I think now that more and more people are feeling disenfranchised, the 99%, they might be singing it like these people do too. So, everybody, let's get right to it. Joining Robert Petillo on the show, who was on it here, I'm not going to interrupt you, but we've got, of course, Bryce Green, Fairness and Accuracy in Reporting, and indeed one of the preeminent legal scholars and activists in the voting rights space. Oh boy, the chairman of the Transformative Justice Coalition and the father to his furry baby, Bailey, great marathoner, of course, attorney Daryl Jones. It's always a joy to have you all with us today. Robert, but you were making the point about these transnationals who are running the place, right? They hop from country to country, and now Peter Thiel has gone from Southern Africa to Canada to the United States, and now he's in Argentina. And they're in Argentina for reasons. You know, President Milei is bringing a lot of right-wingers to Argentina. And he said it's because he's worried about America, but I believe that there's something else afoot. So where are we? Where are we? Because it seems that these are people who say that we need to restrict immigration, and yet they float from country to country. You know, they want to deny us jobs, and they're becoming wealthy off of American taxpayers. What is going on as you see it, Robert Petillo?
1: Well, I think it's very clear what we're saying, which is this idea of rewidening of America, but not just America. We have to think of America as being the fortress for Western civilization. They talked a lot about this during the Republican National Convention, both in 2024 and less so in 2020, about this being the last bulwark for Western civilization. They believe that Europe has been overrun. This is why Trump continues.

0: regime of inequality still persisted. And this wasn't just about the racial inequality, but it also had an economic inequality in which major corporations, the wealthy, the landed property owners were able to decide the economic and political fate of this country. And so apart from all of the marketing material about America, it still remains to be very far from this dream that it likes to claim that it is. And I think that if we're going to go forward for another 250 years or even another 10 years, we're going to have to address these core contradictions within the American system. And I think over the last 10 years specifically, we're seeing a movement that's trying to genuinely realize these values that we claim to hold. We've seen the push against inequality with the Bernie Sanders movement. We saw the victory of Zohran Mamdani more recently, and we've seen the victory of numerous House races where people are genuinely trying to change the status quo. But none of that will be able to move forward unless we're able to fully reckon with what America is and what it's become. And I think that now is as good a time as any to take stock of where we are and to chart a different course. I think that most people in America agree that these dreams haven't been realized, and that there's a long way to go before they can be.
1: And central to the American project, central to your citizenship, is your right to vote, Darrell Jones. And that is being attacked. It seems like everything that's foundational to the American dream is under attack. Fair wages, buying a home, going to school, vocational or academic. Everything appears to be, on the chopping block. But what's at the front of the line, it appears, it's our voting rights. Where are we with that right now?
2: Mm-hmm. Well, Santita, the voting rights front, it's clearly under attack. The Supreme Court in April came out with the Calais decision, Louisiana versus Calais, which immediately after that was decided and pretty much just eviscerated Section 2 of the Voting Rights Act, which meant that now states could do whatever they wanted to do for the most part without anyone looking over them and correcting bad behavior for setting up districts that are adverse to African Americans being able to elect representatives that look like them. And so they can create these districts, they can stack and then separate communities such that their voting rights are watered down, and their representation in Congress, as well as on the state level, as well as on the local level, are diminished. And so, right now, as we stand, as we speak, there's a great battle now that's going on across the nation with regards to trying to retain positions that African Americans have really worked over the last 65 years to be able to obtain and to reach and achieve. So the attack on the voting rights is very real. We're continuing to see not just the voting rights being attacked, but also in some ways access to being able to sue based on the voting rights laws. And what I mean by that is, 2 days ago, the U.S. Supreme Court dealing with people with disabilities, that is whether, and it's still under the Voting Rights Act, Section 208 of the Voting Rights Act, the Supreme Court just recently decided that, if you're a person who, isn't English proficient and you're in a sufficient community that would merit that there should be assistance at the polling place for you, or ballots in your language, or if you need to bring someone in to help you, or if you're a person with a physical disability and you can't see and so you want to bring someone in or your sight is challenged and you want to bring someone in to assist you, the Supreme Court has decided in this Arkansas United case that's going to be for those people living in the Eighth Federal Circuit, those seven states, that's going to be decided on the state level. And that, there is no right of private action. That is that the ACLU, Rainbow Push, NAACP, none of those organizations can step in to say that there's a violation of the Voting Rights Act for people with disabilities in those seven states. The only entity that will be able to come

0: forward and say there's a violation of that act is the U.S. Attorney's Office. That's what the U.S. Supreme Court just decided. So, you know, when we talk about the voting rights being challenged, it's not just the voting rights of African Americans, which clearly are being are under siege, but also the rights now of people with disabilities that are also being challenged and just being gaining access to the courts. So there's a lot that's going on right now. Many would say that if we're reviewing it, and I was listening, you know, closely to Bryce Harper and, of course, my brother Robert Petillo, and describing the 250 years, many would say that right now, you know, we're going backwards. We're retrogressing. We're not progressing. You know, we're going backwards with regards to our voting rights and the ability of people to be able to access and be able to freely vote and elect representatives that represent their interests. It's a bleak moment right now in the voting rights era, but we also know that we've got to vote, and we've got to push to put people in office that are going to protect voting rights and that are going to promote voting rights. Just because the U.S. Supreme Court has acted doesn't mean that they have the last word. We can still elect members of Congress that can override by legislation many of the things that the Supreme Court has enacted that has been against the interests of the African American and the voters of color in this country.
1: Do you think that this is an opportunity for people to really understand what is within our grasp as Americans, voting rights, really that we have the power to amend the Constitution, we have the power to control our government? You know, we cannot give that power over. It seems to me that we don't know how powerful we are. You know, because we continue to listen to the powers that be, the power structure, tell us that we don't have the power. And, you know, quite frankly, I'm wondering if there's a generational shift, because I'm seeing young people like Bryce, and particularly Bryce, because this is his generation, and, you know, and Robert, move away from the binary system, the two-party system. They're saying enough already. I don't just want change. I want things to be right. I don't want things to be better. I want things to be right. What's your response to that? And I'm going to ask the whole panel that. But yeah, Daryl, help me to understand. Yeah, no, is that what we're seeing?
0: Yeah, no, you're right on point. Let me tell you, there was a study done by Hit Strategies with regards to the African Americans and their trust in the court system in the U.S. Supreme Court. And for the first time in history, 40% of the African Americans said that one of the biggest threats to the African American community is the U.S. Supreme Court. And a lot of that is coming from young folks that are standing up against these decisions that are coming down. Another key example that I wanted to pick up to exemplify that point, Santita, is Georgia. Right when Georgia was going through the redistricting process, and they were going to have a special session, I think Robert may be down in Georgia, they were going through the redistricting process, and they called the special session. Black folks showed up in number in the Georgia State House to the point, and there were young black folks along with, older or seasoned, if you will, African Americans showed up to protest inside the Georgia State House to the degree that the head of the Georgia legislature had to say, we're going to shut this down. We're not going to do it because we have activated them so much. They're going to go back to their communities and they're going to vote like they've never voted before. And you're going to see changes with regards to who gets elected because you're awakening a giant that's there and you're poking the bear that's there and they're going to come out and vote. That's the type of victory we've got to lift up. And the more we lift victories like that up, the more people realize the power of their vote. Young folks in particular have been realizing the power of their vote, and we've got to be certain that we're continuing to push. But, you know, I always say that when the Confederate statues were coming down, those young people that did that. You know, when environmental issues were at the forefront, there was young people that did that. Gun control, young people that did that. We've got to be certain that we lift up the victories that folks have, particularly our younger voters and our younger generation, and they'll continue to be involved and push forward, Santita. But I think you're 100% on right, 100% on point, that we are seeing the younger generation that's in here that's saying, it ain't right, I'm going to make it right, I'm going to stand up and say something.
1: Well, you know, that's what our parents did. my parents met, and you know, and really their romance flourished in the midst of the breaking of Jim Crow, which they were doing in the South at North Carolina A&T. Let me ask you, because you are this young generation, Bryce Green, what do you see? Now people are not, I don't think people are as cowed by this Democratic Socialist label. People are saying, you know what, I don't care what your label is. What are you going to do? What's your plan? Is what Ossie Davis said at the first CBC, Congressional Black Caucus Dinner, it's not the man, it's the plan. What do you see?
2: Oh, well, one of the things that we can use to gauge this interest in alternative politics is just the simple approval rating of capitalism versus socialism, or the approval rating of the party identification. Do you identify with Democrats, Republicans, or do you identify with independents? In both cases, we're seeing the trend move away from the traditional party politics in which people are anti-socialist and identify with one or another party. The party identification is becoming less and less important. In fact, I think now, more than any other time in our history, since the formation of the major parties, more people identify with neither of the main parties than identify with both parties. This is a pretty significant change, and the change is even more dramatic when you look at the young people. And that's why you're seeing more criticism of capitalism, you know, this overriding system that dominates both parties. And that's why something like socialism and then the Democratic Socialists and these candidates from New York and Colorado and all over the country are winning, is because the young people are rejecting this kind of binary. And, you know, the American system tends towards this binary because of the corporate capture, because of the way our elections work. But young people and these organizations like DSA are finding creative ways that they can engage with the existing systems while also pushing them and developing power outside of these systems. And I think that this is really the most exciting moment in American political history, because it does threaten to upend this duopoly, this party oligarchy that's been dominating American politics for years. And I think one of the reasons is that the system hasn't been working for them. The system has really abandoned any pretense of trying to make a better world for younger people. I mean, this is one of the younger generations in which they're almost guaranteed to be worse off than their parents. This is something that people are noticing. This is something that young people are acting on. And I'm very encouraged by this. And in my own local and in all the places around the country, I encourage people to continue this.
1: Robert Petillo, I've got a minute for you before we go to break and get closing thoughts from you. Your thoughts.
3: I think it's important for people to realize that we're talking about the Democratic Socialist, what will America's future look like, what are young people going to do. Anyone who has Gen Z children knows these kids are crazy. There's something wrong with them, all of them. And we got about 5 years to get this thing together. They'll burn this whole thing down. They will shut this whole thing down so we can get things together, because they're looking at no houses, no jobs, no economic opportunities, mountains of debt, a bunch of health care issues. We're going to have to get things together, because it's going to be everybody versus Gen Z, and they got good needs. So we're going to have to make sure we get these things together before they take themselves.
1: Closing thoughts. On the 250th anniversary of America, everybody, we can make this country great. We've got to do that. Listen to these great thinkers who have been before you today. They've got some great ideas, but you know what? Ideas remain ideas. They remain amorphous until you make them work. You got to get registered to vote, everybody. You got to get involved. This crisis that we're in, well, there's an opportunity for you to make America what it's supposed to be. America really was shaped that way. It's on you. It's a republic if you can keep it, which means lineage is not supposed to determine who leads us. It's you. Closing thoughts on Keep Up Alive with Reverend Jesse Jackson. I am Santita Jackson. Back in just a moment.

0: Coming up, we'll have closing thoughts from Reverend Jesse Jackson right here on Keep Hope Alive.
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1: Daryl Jones?
2: Folks, go to goodtroublelivesalone.org and get ready for July the 17th through the 19th as we celebrate John Lewis National Day of Action during that week in the time. 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
1: Robert Patillo?
3: Politics is not a spectator sport. Get involved. Don't just look around for the results. Make sure you're influencing the results.
1: And Bryce Green.
4: Don't just get involved. Get involved with left-wing politics. DSA is on the rise, and there's an opportunity for you if you're in.
1: And, you know, I have to tell you, that is really, this is an outgrowth of the Jackson campaign. Remember, Bernie Sanders came out of the Jackson campaign. We were pushing for a peace in the Middle East, justice for Palestinians, and security for Israelis. He was doing that more than 40 years ago. Equal access to equal high-quality health care. All of the things that will give us access to the American dream. The American dream, if everyone has it, everyone will be living in peace and prosperity. We can do that, and we will be a beacon unto the world. We can do that, everybody. May God bless you. Have a blessed 4th of July. And thank you, Jeremy Geiger, sending you so much love. My wingman, check us out on Keep Hope Alive Reflections. Happy birthday.
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1: It's not just any weekend. 4th of July weekend around here, and we are definitely celebrating with music from Marvin Gaye, Keith Sweat, and some Usher. I'm Victor Sosa. Since there's a lot of grilling going on this weekend, I figured it was basically a pretty natural question to ask. So I'll put it to you, Michelle. What does that barbecue party plate look like?
2: 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Or they gonna mess up the barbecue.
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1: Sunday morning with Frankie Darcel, the day after the 4th of July. I hope that your holiday weekend is great. Johnny Gill is on the way with My, My, My. 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
1: Aaliyah, music on the way. Gone But Not Forgotten. That sister just left a heck of a diary of great music. And miss her so much. Had the opportunity to meet Aaliyah when she was a young girl. And glad to still be able to hear her incredible music. She is next with Try Again. Stokely needs love. And Denise Williams with Silly.

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1: Yeah, so listen, Frankie Darcel with you. Jill Scott Long Walk is next. So Marianne's the one. And Prince, When Doves Cry, is next. Happy Sunday. Hope that your Sunday is going well. Listen, we are in a brand new month. Can you believe it? It was just cold recently. Winter was here, but officially it is summer. And we got a lot of stuff going on. Yeah, if it's happening, we are in it. 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
1: Music from Zap continues on this Sunday afternoon as we kick off a brand new month. July is here already. Computer Love is on the way. The songstress Anita Baker with I Apologize and High Five, I Like the Way.
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1: My name is Frankie Darcel. Thanks a lot for joining me as we kick off a brand new month. 4th of July weekend in full effect. Hopefully your weekend has been going well so far. She is still doing a thing in L.A., still playing and a music director for a couple of the award show. Patrice Rush and Forget Me Nots is up next. Snoop with Wiz, Swiss Beats, and Step is on the way, and Tony and Tony's anniversary.
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1: Top of the afternoon to you. How you doing? Casey Joe is on the way by request. Want to get that one on for Nettie. She is listening. Appreciate you, girl. Faded Pictures, Johnny Gill's A Dance, A Kiss, and Shalimar. This is for the lover in you up next.
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1: Back on your radio, Roxy Romeo checking in. Happy Sunday to you. Definitely hope you are enjoying your 4th of July weekend. Hope you had a great 4th yesterday. Of course, you know I got all your favorite music lined up to keep those good vibes going. Eugene Wilde, Gotta Get You Home Tonight is coming up in just a few minutes. Also, Guy, Let's Chill, and Tyrese with Sweet Lady. 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

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So it is official. Chris Brown and Usher kicked off their R&B tour. Fans are going crazy. And it got even better because Mario has also been added to the

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1: Coming up in just a few minutes, Anita Baker giving you the best that I got. That's kicking things off. Plus, Keith Sweat still got that good love. I'm Roxy Romeo, and fans of the Williams sisters were hoping to see a Serena-Venus reunion. Unfortunately, it will not be happening. Serena had to pull out of Wimbledon due to a knee injury. She did issue a statement saying, "I'm heartbroken to have to withdraw from doubles. Coming back to compete again has been a gift, and the opportunity to play alongside Venus once more meant the world to me. I did everything I could, but unfortunately, my knee just isn't ready to compete." She did hint to fans, though, that a comeback is still possible by saying, "All I can say is stay tuned to a city near you." Well, speedy recovery to Serena, and definitely hope that, yes, we see her back on the court very soon.

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I'm Roxy Romeo, and thank you to everyone in Brighton Riding for listening to V106.5.

0: 1065. Keeping those good vibes going on your Sunday. I'm Roxy Romeo with the Queen. Mary J, I'm Going Down is on the way, plus PJ Morton Mutual and Michael Jackson Wanna Be Starting Something. And if you are a fan of Bed Bath & Beyond, then do not miss out on this. Definitely got to jump into their legendary coupon hunt and sweepstakes. 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But there is one lucky person that is actually going to get hooked up with a $100,000 Everything Home Refresh. Okay, all those things that you've been wanting to hook your home up with, this is the chance to do it. All right, so head over to our website, iHeart.com. On our contest page, all the information is on there on how you can get in on Bed Bath & Beyond's legendary coupon hunt and sweepstakes.
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1: Coming up in just a few minutes, Maxwell with Lifetime is kicking off more music for you. Plus, going to do Chris Brown and Leon Thomas with Fallen. I'm Roxy Romeo. And apparently, there is a spike this summer in a severe stomach illness that is tied to a microscopic parasite that is leaving people with explosive diarrhea. Yes, it is called Cyclospora. Concerns are rising across the country. It has now spread to 17 states. None of the people that were affected so far have traveled overseas. So this infection is coming from food tied to the U.S. Other symptoms include loss of appetite, weight loss, cramping, bloating, increased gas, nausea, and fatigue. And here's the part that will make your stomach turn. The parasite infects the small intestine after a person consumes food or water contaminated with feces. Yes. The important part of this story is also that health officials still don't know what the food source is that is causing this. So, I mean, I don't even know what to say. You know, I want to say be careful. But at the same time, it's like, how do you be careful if you don't even know what you're looking for or what to stay away from? So, prayers up that you do not get this.
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1: Keeping you rolling through your Sunday, I'm Roxy Romeo. Stay close for Keith Sweat, How Deep Is Your Love? That's coming up in just a few minutes, plus Montel Jordan, Get It On Tonight, and The Voice, Barry White, Practice What You Preach. And listen, some absolutely positive news. So in Denver, Melat Quiroz, okay, 29 years old, she defeated 15-term incumbent representative Diana DeGette. This woman has held on to this seat for almost 30 years. And don't let anybody tell you that you cannot accomplish your goals. Melat Quiroz was actually working as a barista, okay, when she decided to run for Congress, and look at where she is today. Absolutely amazing. Congratulations. Head over to our Black Information Network, BINnews.com. That full story is on there for you with the details.
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1: I'm Roxy Romeo. Keeping those good vibes going on your Sunday. Got Wizkid and Tems with Essence coming up next. But first, let's get into Usher now with Climax.

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1: On the other side for you, Bobby Brown is kicking off more music for you with Don't Be Cruel. Also got Kayla Brianna with Energy. I'm Roxy Romeo. And in 2022, Tiffany Haddish was arrested for DUI. Listen, I got to give it to her, okay? Because she tried. She argued that her constitutional rights were violated to a speedy trial after taking so long, but the judge disagreed. Here's the comical part about it. It seems that Haddish failed to show up to a court hearing. On top of that, Haddish and her legal team contributed to several scheduling delays over the past few years due to filing multiple notices of unavailability and requesting at least one continuance. So it's hilarious. You are complaining about not getting a speedy trial, but you were the main reason that that did not happen. So needless to say, she is now scheduled to be in court on August 13th. Prosecutors are already, apparently over the delays. So they have asked the court to require that she be there. So we'll see if she actually is.
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0: Birmingham's home for old school and today's R&B. Holding you down on your Sunday. You're hanging out with your girl, Roxy Romeo. Hope you are having a great 4th of July weekend. And if you're just tuning in, welcome, welcome. Of course, you know I have all your favorite music lined up for you. Maxwell is coming up with Fortunate. Also, he will be doing a thing at our iHeartRadio Music Festival, Snoop Dogg, along with Swiss Beats' Step. And I've got the late, great Luther Vandross with Since I Lost My Baby. And if there's something I still have not played, got a little bit of time, get those last-minute requests in. All right, let me know what you want to hear. Open up that free iHeartRadio app. Well, us up and tap that red microphone. That is the talk back. All right, once you record and send your message, I will get it right here, right now. Would love to hear your voice.
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0: B106.5, Birmingham's home for old school and today's R&B. Keeping your Sunday going for you on Roxy Romeo. Thank you so much for tuning in and spending a little bit of time with me. I appreciate you. Keeping your 4th of July weekend going. I do have more music on the way with Michael Jackson, You Rock My World. Also, Omarion with The One and the Isley Brothers Between the Sheets. And a new day, a new lawsuit. So 7-Eleven just filed a lawsuit against Nike over their new Air Max 95s. So 7-Eleven claims that the new sneaker design uses a stripe pattern and color combination that closely resembles 7-Eleven's well-known orange, green, and red branding. They say it could confuse customers into thinking the shoe could be an official 7-Eleven collaboration. So at first I was thinking 7-Eleven was reaching, but I take that back, all right? Because in 7-Eleven's defense, the shoe has been described as 7-Eleven inspired, especially considering this is the part. The shoe is dropping on 7-Eleven, July 11th, all right? And if you look at the shoe and you know 7-Eleven's branding, that's the first thing that's going to come to mind. Seems a little too coincidental to me. So 7-Eleven is accusing Nike of trademark infringement, and they are actually seeking to stop the release of the shoe. Will they be successful is the question. Nike so far has not responded.
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3: It's still the 4th of July weekend, and you just checked into the Sweat Hotel. And I'm your host, Keith Sweat. Now, nothing changes. You still get to apologize. You still get to confess. I still become your maintenance man. So call me at 866-92-SWEAT. 866-927-9328. You know how it goes down, baby. It just don't stop.